So I hate math. I don't like mathematics. And I want to humbly say that perhaps I can't do math properly because perhaps God is not so good at math either. Let me tell you why. Just saying, because you know, we live for what? 70, 80 years, right? The psalm says. That means we have 70 to 80 years of sinning opportunities. Right? We have 70, 80 years of sin that we can do, and yet, for somehow, we get, if we don't know Christ, as they say, for 70 to 80 years, we get punished in hell for eternity, right? The math doesn't work out, right? How come 70, 80 years of sinning and you get eternity, see? So I humbly want to say, perhaps God is not good at math either. So, but how can we reconcile this, okay? How can we reconcile the goodness of God and the severity of hell, right? How can we understand about this? So let's open up chapter 1, verse 9. You'll see it, selanjutnya, Yos. I have the text for you, but I hope that you can still open your Bible in that part because we're going to look at the context a little bit, okay? Okay, here we go. I made it for you. This is our text today. They will suffer the punishment of eternal destruction away from the presence of the Lord and from the glory of His might. Amen. So let me give you the context first, okay? The book of 2 Thessalonians is, Paul is encouraging them that they are to remain steadfast in their faith in the midst of persecution, okay? So they have a bunch of people in the church, they got persecuted, and Paul is saying, God is just, okay? And one way to encourage them is to basically remind them, hey, I know that you are having all these troubles, you are being persecuted, some of you are being martyred, but God is not asleep at the wheel. Gusti ora sari, remember? Gusti ora sari, Tuhan tidak tidur. Right? Gusti ora sari, Christ is coming, God will mete out the just punishment. Your persecutors, they will be punished into eternal hell, and as for you, O faithful believers, you will enjoy eternity fellowship with me in the presence of the Lord. And so that's the context. So in the very beginning, we get this understanding that all of life is lived in the presence of the Lord. Seluruh hidup kita hidup di hadapan Tuhan. Whether you like it or not, whether you realize it or not, all of life is, in Latin, coram Deo, in the presence of the Lord. Always in the presence of the Lord. God always sees, God always hears, God always knows. Can't escape it, you cannot hide it. Therefore, we are accountable to Him. We answer to Him. God is the one making demands, not us. Okay, so that's a bit of the context, the lesson. But see, the question today is, how can a good God send people to hell, right? How can a good God send people to hell? Now, it's funny, right? The question itself, we wonder why the question itself is asked. Kenapa ya kok pertanyaannya itu ditanyakan gitu? It's funny. I guess what I'm asking is, why is it that hell offends us so much? Why is it that it causes so much displeasure, especially today? Now, it is interesting that hell is more of an issue in the modern secular culture, like the West. Neraka menjadi sebuah isu hari-hari ini kebanyakan di dunia sekuler, dunia modern seperti di Eropa, di Amerika. It's more of a concern over there, whereas here in traditional culture, in the Eastern culture, I think, hell is generally more tolerable. Kalau di budaya kita, budaya Asia, kayaknya. Neraka itu masih masuk akal. You know why? I think one of the reasons is because we are more accustomed to pain and suffering. We are more accustomed to pain and suffering. Why? Well, because we are living in a developing world. We are living in third world countries. We are living bukan di negara maju. We are not living in a developed countries. We are living in developing a country like Indonesia, where we can see corruption, right?
poverty, crime, sexual exploitation. We see it every day. You just see, look around Surabaya, you can see malls. Behind the malls is what? Kampung, right? You can see right away, you have the kali, the sungai, and kotor, right? You can see right away, okay, so there is injustice there. You can see right away there is poverty, there is crime, all the newspapers, we can see it. So that because we see all of this injustice around us, we cry out, right? This is not fair. Where is the just in that? Even those politicians who got jailed, they can even spend time in jail with air conditioner, right? With a TV on it, right? How can this be just, right? How can this be just? So hell for traditional culture can be more tolerable, right? Because we see this pain and suffering, we are more accustomed, so we cry out justice, right? But in the developed countries, modern secular culture, I think, sure, you have corruption, you have crime and all of that. But I think, my observation, I think they are more or less dijinakkan or isolated. One example, for instance. When I was living in the US, I seldom see elderly people in the city. Why? Well, because they put you into senior homes. They have a concept of senior homes. In the US, if you are, it's kind of a custom, it's a culture, we go to senior homes. Here in Indonesia, it's like almost, whoa, no, what are you doing with your parents, right? But I'm not critiquing any elderly, I'm just critiquing the idea, the very idea of elderly senior homes, panti jompo. See, why do you put the elderly in one place? Why do you put them in senior homes in the border of the town? Why? Maybe because you want to separate them from the young and the energetic ones. So that you give the impression, look at our city, look at our country. We are young, we are energetic, we are healthy, we are successful, we are progressive. Where is the weak, the sick, and the old? Well, they're over there, can't see them. That's why the message that kind of culture is feeding to the mass, the message is this: life is supposed to be good, life is supposed to be painless, you see. And then that's why you're going to get hell. Doesn't make sense, see? Did you get how society can affect the way we think? I think this is one of the reasons, right? Our feelings start to get numb. Everything must be good, everything must be painless. Look at these young, successful, talented people around our billboards, our televisions. How often do you see a billboard that has an old folks on it right now? But now with technology, with travel and globalization, it has caused a spread of these secular ideas. Dengan adanya globalisasi, ide-ide sekuler ini sudah memasuki budaya kita. Right? Now we are kind of like almost the same. So now, if God wants to survive, quote unquote, in our world today, if the church wants to be relevant in the postmodern age today, we say God has to serve humanity. God has to adapt to our taste and preference. Tuhan harus mengikuti selera kita. Kita nggak suka neraka, nggak mau Tuhan yang suka neraka. See? And what kind of God do we want in today's culture? We want a tolerant, merciful God who respects look. We want a tolerant, merciful God who respects human rights and freedom. Right? Let me repeat that. What kind of God do we want today in our increasingly secular society? We want a tolerant God. I know I sin, just forgive me, it's fine. We want a merciful God who respects human rights and freedom. It is funny, in the past, let's say you have a husband who kills his wife and two little children. What do you do to that guy? Murderer, right? Sentenced them to long time prison or even maybe death penalty. He's a murderer, and it's clear he has sinned, right? But now you have the same person killing his wife and two of the children, and what did he say? Insanity plea.
Oh, enggak kok, enggak dosa. Aku orang gila. You see? It's not sin anymore, it's insanity. It's not sin anymore, it's, oh, I have psychological problem back home. See? The concept of sin has been undermined. Now, criminal can use insanity plea, permohonan untuk, ah, aku tuh gila, bukan aku tuh beneran bunuh, gitu ya maksudnya, ya, ngerti ya? To get their life, to get reduced prison sentencing. I was watching Supergirl. Yes, don't judge. Supergirl is Superman's cousin. There's a TV show on her, so. So, what was funny, one of the things is, the criminals whom Supergirl caught, okay, so obviously she flew in the building and just, you know, take away the robbers and, you know, with all her superpowers, right, all the X-ray vision and all of that, right, all the cool, what Superman girl can do, obviously Superman, by the way, in the story, Supergirl is stronger than Superman because she's older, apparently. So Supergirl is stronger than Superman, okay? But the criminals that, you know, when they got caught, now they can use what's called a Supergirl defense. What is it? It's a legal move that they can use to get their charges dropped. So what I'm saying, then basically the criminals are suing Supergirl for the use of excessive force. It's a vigilante justice. It's evidence contaminated with debris. That means, you know, Supergirl, when they caught the robbers, she punched through the wall, right? So there's no evidence anymore, see? There's no proof I'm robbing the store because the video got destroyed by Supergirl, so... the ridiculous, right? But the point is, that's the extent of what people would do to avoid responsibility. That's my point. Sejauh itu loh, orang itu mau menjauhkan diri dari tanggung jawabnya. Pakai apa saja? Oh gila, masalah psikologis Supergirl juga dipakai, gitu. Because they don't want to be accountable. Right. Now this is dangerous. This is dangerous. This is shifting the rules of morality to the court of human opinion, not the divine court that is God. In the process, if this is so, you know, if when man becomes the measure of all things, it's dangerous. You can eventually good and evil, every boundary between good and evil wiped out, and you know what happens if man is the measure of all things? Power will triumph justice. Like, as they say, histories are written by winners, right? If man is the measure of all things, the extreme is, who gets the most power is the right one, but not justice. You see, the danger in that. Kalau manusia itu standar segalanya, maka power kuasa bisa mengalahkan keadilan. Sehingga yang menang akan menulis sejarah. Padahal dia penjahatnya. Can you imagine what happened if Hitler won the war? For instance. Anyway, but therefore, I think that our problem with hell, anybody? Yes. Our problem with hell can be summed up like this. We think too lowly of God and too highly of herself. In order for hell not only to make sense but also to be good, we must readjust our position. Kita itu terlalu merendahkan Tuhan dan terlalu meninggikan diri sendiri. Itu problem utamanya. Maka untuk neraka gak cuma masuk akal tetapi indah, baik, mulia, posisi kita mesti berubah, prioritasnya mesti terbalik lagi. Yeah. For instance, have you ever seen a judge? You know, the judge, there's a criminal, he is guilty of raping. He's guilty of rape. Have you ever seen a judge that says, okay, you are guilty of rape, so what kind of punishment do you want? Have you ever seen a judge? Of course not. The judge don't ask the criminals what kind of punishment. The judge gives the punishment, right? See, sometimes we complain about hell, that's what we do. We are criminals, but and yet we demand God, I don't want hell. It's like a criminal asking for the judge, hey, I just want, you know, 6 weeks in Bahamas. Right? But you can't do that. Remember the position. You are the criminal. You are on the bench, as they say.
God is judge. He is the one who makes demands, not you. Kita nggak bisa nuntut dia. Dia yang nuntut kita, gitu maksud saya. Posisinya jangan kebalik. We are the creatures. In fact, we are always at God's mercy. Now, if you look at your Bible and see a bit of the context, look at verse 6 to 8, let me read for you. So the same book, 2 Thessalonians 1, chapter 1, verse 6. I'm reading for the ESV. I'm sorry, I don't have it up there. Since God considers it just to repay with affliction those who afflict you, and to grant relief to you who are afflicted as well as to us, when the Lord Jesus is revealed from heaven with his mighty angels, in flaming fire, inflicting vengeance on those who do not know God and on those who do not obey the gospel of our Lord Jesus Christ. See, when you read that, you see that the kind of punishment, you see repeatedly the words repay with affliction, inflicting vengeance. That's quite a strong word, right? Inflicting, right? Vengeance. Therefore, what Paul is saying is quite radical. He's saying the coming wrath of God in hell or in second coming, the coming wrath of God is not corrective, it's not educative, it's retributive. Meaning, the wrath of God is not like, the wrath of God is not intended to discipline you, to make you somehow, to train you up so that you can be, you know, good for salvation. No. But the coming wrath of God is retributive, meaning it's punishing. It's punishing. Language is pretty strong. It's retributive, meaning it is a deserved punishment. That's what I'm saying. It's a deserved punishment. It's not like God in hell, or once we die and say, okay, you're not good enough to go to heaven, but you're not bad enough to go to hell. So let me correct you. And, you know, by the way, that's the Roman Catholic doctrine of purgatory. But anyway, I'm not going to go there. But no, the language is pretty strong. It's vindictive. It's, in a way, vindictive is not correct, but it's retributive, deserving of punishment. However, we must remember this. We must not equate our anger with God's anger. Okay? Must not do that. Okay? Divine wrath and human wrath is very different. As John Stott says, this is God wrath of you. Oh yeah, this is so the goodness of my first point. You see how it reminds us that we are, that reminds of our position. This is John Stott. John Stott says about God's wrath, sin, God's wrath does not mean that he is likely to fly off the handle at the most trivial provocation. Like, you know, when we got, you know, someone cut us off on the car. Wow, right? See, God's not like that. Thank God it's not like that. Kita disalib, kita marah. Gitu kan, ya? Padahal Tuhan Yesus juga disalib, kan? Okay, you're a bit slow there, but... does not mean that he's likely to fly off the handle at the most trivial provocation, still less that he loses his temper for no apparent reason at all. No. For there is nothing capricious or arbitrary. Itu maksudnya tidak ada yang kekudusan Tuhan itu tidak asal-asalan, gitu. Tidak sembarangan. Ya? Nor is he ever irascible, malicious, spiteful, or vindictive. Bahasa Indonesianya cepat marah, jahat, penendang, kejam. Bukan itu Tuhan. Ya? His anger is neither mysterious nor irrational. It is never unpredictable, but always predictable because it is provoked by evil and by evil alone. See, this is important. Jadi kemarahan Tuhan atau murka Tuhan itu tidak misterius, tidak irasional, tapi selalu kita bisa prediksi. Kemarahan Tuhan selalu dipicu, ya, provoke, dipicu oleh dosa. Right? So here what it's saying is actually when we get to verse 9, they will suffer the punishment. Actually, in the Greek text, the emphasis on they, not God. It's not God punishing, but more like they deserve what's coming to them. Okay, that's the emphasis of the text. They deserve what's coming to them. To put it simply, God never punishes someone for no reason.
That's as simple as you can get. God always has reason to inflict, if you want to use this language, to inflict vengeance. And they got what they deserve. Or maybe put it this way. There's a guy named Rudy. Nobody's Rudy here. Right? Okay, cool. So I can use him. Rudy went to the doctor. And the doctor says, Bang Rudy, Mas Rudy, Bro Rudy, whatever you like. Right? Stage 4 cancer, lung cancer. Please take the medication, chemo. This is, we need to quickly, you know, treat you. But Rudy says, I don't believe you. It's impossible. I'm still 33 years old, like Jesus. I've never smoked, I have never drank, I am young, I do yoga every day. My family is clean, we have never, nobody has died of cancer before, I just got promoted.

this, just gonna live my life. What do you think would happen next? What do you think would happen next? Rudy would gradually get sick and end up dying, right? Now, if Rudy is now on, imagine him lying on the hospital bed, finally, right? Can Rudy blame the doctor for what happened to him? Can you say, that doctor caused me to have cancer? Can you say that? Of course not. Of course not. The doctors has been warning him and he didn't listen. He is rebelling and he is getting what he deserved. He can't blame the doctor for you not following his advice. See, the same is true regarding to health. We have a spiritual cancer. Okay? And we can't blame God, because he has told us again and again and again through the Bible, through the church, through the common grace, through his creation, that there is Jesus Christ who saves you from death and penalty and sin and all of that. But we can listen, we don't want that. So you can't blame God. We get what you deserve. I'll put it another way like this. People don't go to hell because they don't know the gospel. People go to hell because they sin. Let me repeat that. Sometimes people forget that because people complain, how can it be just? They never heard the gospel, right? No. People don't go to hell because they don't know the gospel. People go to hell because they sin. They are rebelling against God. You'll see, Tolo. That's why the second is actually hell shows us God's justice, right? Shows us God's justice. I heard a speaker once said, that someone, how can hell, we have so many people here, we have many dictators like Lenin and Stalin who died in peace, he says. I think he mentioned Stalin. He died in peace. How can there be justice if there's no afterlife? So hell is shows us God's justice and hatred against sin. We get what we deserve. Now, I just want to clarify a bit though. What is sin? Here we can go a bit deeper. What is sin then? See, sin is not a mistake. Sin is not, okay, turn right, I turn left. You're following the GPS. No. Sin is not a mistake. Sin is not a bad habit. Sin is not a weakness, okay? Sin even is, I would argue, sin is also not simply the yang of yin, or the yin of yang. I'm not sure which one is it. You know what I'm saying, right? The yin and yang. Sin is not simply the opposite of good. No. According to 1 John 3:4, it is spelled quite clearly, sin is lawlessness. Jelas. Dosa adalah pelanggaran hukum Allah. Violation of the law. Rebellion. Hostility. That means sin is not just, okay, there's light and darkness. But sin is more active, aggressive. Sin is basically saying to God, I don't accept you, I don't want your ways. See, that's the nature of it. That's what I'm saying. It's not simply the yang of yin or the yin of yang, but it's this active hostility towards God. Now you build a case where, okay, sin is rebelling against him, right? We don't want him, we don't want his ways, we don't want his laws, we don't want his people. Some Christians are, just you don't want to be around them. So how does God respond? How does God respond? Well, verse 9b says, away from the presence of the Lord and from the glory of his might. A few years ago, I was chasing this one lady. I was chasing this one lady. We got along very well. I thought everything was going to my advantage. She went to the church, and as you know, in the church I get to show off because I can, hopefully. So one day during our regular chat, with this particular lady, she dropped the bomb. Actually, she has been lying another guy on another seat. Oh my God. And so she went on to describe to me about half an hour or so what it's like and so on and so forth. So obviously I was, okay, just shut up. So obviously I was pretty down. Okay, I was pretty down. But then, because she's a good close friend,

And then I got up to say, after she's done all that, I got up to say, I forgot, is it in my heart or on the face of, I think I said it in my heart. I think I just said it in my heart. So after she told me all that, right? Oh, there's another guy, I'm sorry, blah, blah, blah. And then I said my heart, said my heart. So that's what you want? You don't want me? You don't want this? You don't want this? Fine, your loss. Rugi sendiri, gitu. Kamu nggak mau ini. You don't get all this face. Okay, yeah, kamu nggak mau ini. Ya sudah, nggak apa-apa. Kamu sama dia aja. Kamu yang rugi. It's okay, fine. It's your loss. You don't get all this delicious meat. Okay, so. See, I think God is kind of like that. Like that. People in hell are cut off from God forever, right? Cut off, away from God. You don't want me? Go away, right away. But this is where the analogy breaks down, okay? My lady friend, she can be happy with another guy, right? Presumably, let's hope so. By God's grace, let's hope so. I doubt it. she can be happy with another guy when she rejects me, okay? But with God, you can't do that. See? With God, when you reject him, the only alternative is death. Why? Because God is the source of life. As simple as that. See, when you reject God, he is, the problem is, the quote-unquote problem, God is the universe's greatest and ultimate lover. And sin takes us away from God, and away from God, ironically, leads to destruction. So you don't want God, in a way, God says, fine. I like this story. So one day there's a guy who says, you've heard of this parable before. This is a parable of long suit. The guy who said, God, I want to please show me what heaven and hell is like. So God took this person in a vision. It's two rooms. Okay? And so God guided him to this one room. And inside the room, you have a big space. In the middle, you have a round table. Okay, you have a round table. And then you got a round table, and then you got a bit of a jurang, you get a chasm. So you can imagine a round table and a jurang, yeah, a bit of a chasm, a bit of space. And then, and in the middle of that, in that table, you have a big bowl of soup, okay? A delicious soup. Terserah saudara mau soup bibir ikan, mau soup bibir jagung, atau terserah, you want tom yum soup, whatever, the soup that you like, okay? what kind of soup you like? So whatever, you just imagine a big bowl of delicious soup, soup sehat atau apa terserah ya, soup pokoknya. And you have a lot of people circling those people. But you see, all of these guys are very skinny, anorexic even. It's very skinny to the point of dying, even though there's a big bowl of soup in front of them. What happens is, and they're actually given a spoon by God. It's a very long spoon, longer than own arms, okay? So a very long spoon, and the spoon is tied to their hands. So what happens is they can take the soup, but obviously they can't eat it, right? So because the spoon is long, did you get the picture? You can't eat the soup because you just can't. So what happens is they can't eat the spoon. I mean, they can't eat the soup, even though they can take the blessings over there. It's like it's a torture, right? It's like, oh, I can't eat it because I was so hungry. And then God says to the person, "This is hell." Okay, and God takes him to the second room. The second room has exactly the same setting. You got a big round table, you got a chasm, you got a big bowl of soup, the same soup. But this time, the only difference is all the people there are fat and happy. Fat, happy, healthy. How come? Well, simple. They feed each other. And God says, this is heaven. The difference is very simple, right? In heaven, in hell, you have selfish people. You don't belong in hell, people like that. Away from them. But in heaven, it's the same, but their character changes. It's about who they are. It's not about the place. It's not about the torture, how it's like. It's about the character of the inhabitants. One theologian once says, it's not about the furniture of heaven or the temperature of hell, but about the people. It's not about the furniture of heaven or the temperature of hell, but about the people who is in there. In heaven, you have selfless people. Give, love, humility,
But in hell, you have selfish people who is basically self-sabotaging themselves. This picture gives us an insight. Why is hell forever? Because people don't repent in hell. People don't repent in hell. I was reminded by that story in Luke 16, you know, the rich guy who went to heaven, and I'm sorry, the rich guy who went to hell and Lazarus who went to heaven. And what did Lazarus says? What did the rich man says? Ask Lazarus to come down, right? That's the first thing he says. He's not saying, please save me, right? Ironic, right? If I'm in hell, that's what the first thing I'm going to say. Tolong Tuhan, selamatkan aku. Di sini panas, gitu kan, mungkin ya. Help me, God, it's hot in here. I mean hot, not, you know, it's hot in here. But he's still commanding, he's still shouting to Lazarus to come down. See, people in hell want people from heaven to come down. They want to drag them down to hell. Did you see? That's why people don't treat back in hell. They keep hating God in hell. So let's say now you are God, okay? Let's play a bit of a game, optional game. So the question, the possible options for the other heaven. Let's say you are God, and you have a bunch of people who don't want you, right? Who rejects you, right? Like my lady friend, who rejects you, and I don't want you. So what can you do? Unrepentant people, right? Unrepentant people. Well, you got a couple of options. First, you can ignore their sins. First, you can ignore them. It's okay, everybody's good, let's just come in, you know, I'll invite you to all my presence. That's like inviting the likes of Hitler, Stalin, Pol Pot into the same table fellowship with John Calvin, Martin Luther, and Mother Teresa. Imagine what kind of dinner that would be, right? That's like hiring, and I'm sorry to be strong language, that's like hiring a pedophile to take care of your children. Right, that you just invite everybody, all the bad people and all the good people. Let's have a merry-go-round. I mean, as all a merry party and all of that. No, that would be wrong, right? Blumius. That would be wrong. That would be unjust. That would be wrong. God will not do that. So you can't just ignore them, right? Or two, you can like this. You can kill them. Okay, you have unrepentant sinners. You don't want me. Okay, fine. You say, you know, you don't want me. If we go back to the lovers analogy, right? You've seen this sometimes in movies and in sinetron. Sinetron is Indonesian soap opera. You don't want me? Fine, I'll kill you. I'd rather see you die rather than you go with other lovers. Very possessive and just kill you. So God annihilate, membinasakan, just make people vanish. But again, is this in line with God? Is God like that? Just quote-unquote murder people out of existence? Just like that? I don't think this is in line with God's love and power. Oh, the third one, you can force them. Yang ketiga. Force them to love you. Okay, so you don't want me. Okay, I'll force you. It's like saying, marry me and I'll lock you in the basement. Until you learn to love me. Skip feeding you and stuff and, you know, force you to love me. But what's the problem with this? Again, the problem is it violates the image of God in us, isn't it? We are made in the image of God. We have dignity. We have freedom. We have free will. And when God forced us, it violates that. It might as well, for God to do that, it might as well, you know, just make us like robots, right? Might as well do that. But no. So this doesn't work. So what do you left with? So if you can't ignore, if you can't kill, if you can't force, I think the most merciful option is therefore to hand them over to their desire. This is Romans 1:24, church. Romans 1:24 says, you know, God, hand them over to their desires. Kalau kamu nggak bisa mengabaikan, kalau kamu nggak bisa membunuh, kalau kamu nggak bisa memaksa, sudah dibiarkan. Ya sudah, kamu nggak mau nggak apa-apa. Aku menyerahkan kamu kepada keinginanmu. Go. We separate. We go our own way, right? That's what we do anyway with our normal
relationship as well. You don't want me, you don't get along with me, that's fine, you go your way, I go my way. The problem is my way is the only way, yours is leading to hell. It is God's way of saying, see, you can have your sin, but you can't have it in my house. That's what God is saying. You can have your sin, but my house, the rules are simple. Holiness, justice, love, not here. You want to sin? Sin over there. So hell, therefore, is one author says, hell, therefore, is not a place God creates to torture people. Hell is not a place God creates to torture people, but a power God uses to protect His new creation. A power that God used to protect His new creation. Neraka itu bukan tempat Tuhan ciptakan untuk menyiksa manusia. Neraka itu sebuah kuasa yang Tuhan gunakan untuk melindungi ciptaan-ciptaannya yang baru. Sometimes we forget, right? We are so focused on the punishment side of hell, right? On the vengeance, the affliction, the torture. Even though the Bible, by the way, never mentions in detail what kind of torment hell is. Never mentioned in detail. But we forget the other side of it, the idea of protection, right? Protection. You see, the idea of protection. God is protecting us. It's like this. How long is it? It's like this. This is the point I was speaking with. Hell paradoxically reveals God's mercy by respecting quote unquote sinners' free will. Sebetulnya itu neraka itu bisa dibilang Tuhan menunjukkan kasihnya. 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Aku gak akan paksa kamu, aku gak akan bunuh kamu. 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That's good. That's good. Now, go back. There's an island in Indonesia. That's long years. There's an island in Indonesia. It's called Nusa Kambangan. Nusa Kambangan, there you go. It's on the south of Jawa Tengah. Central Java. Nusa Kambangan is basically like the Alcatraz of Indonesia, okay? So you know Alcatraz, so you've got in Nusa Kambangan you have all the class kakap, all the first-rate criminals, okay? The first-rate criminals, you get the execution place in Nusa Kambangan, right? So there's a separate island specifically just for these criminals. Now, what kind of message do you think that the government or Jokowi is giving when there is this island? Is the message, okay, we are cruel, we want to torture people, is that the message? No, right? The message of Nusa Kambangan is simply this. We are a just government, and we will do whatever it takes to protect our people, right? That's the message. So we will make sure that nobody will get out. No criminals will go to the main island and ruin everything else. We're going to get a separate place just for them to have it their own way. That shows a good king, right? A good kingdom, a just kingdom, not a bad one. The same is true with hell and God. Hell, therefore, is not simply a demonstration of God's justice, but also, but also of God's protective and comprehensive love. Okay. Now, sometimes I'm still, even though I understand all of this, sometimes I'm still a bit, unconvinced in some ways. So it doesn't feel good, right? But it's not about my feeling, it's about the truth, right? So truth makes life secure. And the point of our text today is actually quite clear. You are either with Christ or you are without Christ. That's the option that's giving us. Either with Christ or without Christ. See,
it's funny, if you look at verse 9, and that the word eternal destruction. Do you know what the word destruction then means? Destruction actually means ruin. Okay, ruin, or the loss of intended function. See, we are intended to be with God. That's our original function. Kita itu diciptakan untuk bersama Tuhan. So when we are not with Him, we lost the function. Did you see? And it's interesting if you compare the image of, you know, ruin here with what Jesus says. By the way, Jesus is he teaches about hell most often compared to other biblical writers. So get this. The teaching of hell comes out from the most, if I can just use a lot of superlative, from the most kindest man ever who walked on planet Earth, right? Imagine, look at the irony. The teaching of hell comes out from the mouth of the most kindest, most compassionate, most merciful, most gracious, most trustworthy man ever. Funny, right? I think we can trust him. You see, and Jesus is giving us a picture of what? Gehenna. Gehenna is a garbage dump. And you have also the image of ulat, right? What is ulat? Touching, right? Worms. So you have this ruin, you have this garbage dump, you have what you call it, worms. So what kind of image do you have in mind? Decomposition. Decomposition. You're separated. So you can't think clearly. You can't feel rightly. See, let me tell you this. See, while we are on earth, the worst of us, we can still go back to God. I mean, the orang yang paling jahat di antara kita, okay? The worst of us, we can still go back to God. We have to have our mind, our heart, we have our family, you know, we have a lot of things in our lives. We can still go back to God. Why? Because on earth, God is still showing us grace. He's showing us grace. Saving grace, common grace, He's giving us the church, He's giving us creation, He's giving us the Bible, right? So, as rebellious as you are, you can still go back because there's still grace. Somehow, your mind, your heart, your life, you can still see the goodness of God in earth, or in this life. But in hell, this is what happens. In hell, there's no more of that grace. You are cut off from that grace. Therefore, your mind, your heart, your will, you hate God, you see. Because that sustainment no longer exists. That's why in hell, you become the sort of people, I don't want you, God. Did you see? Do you see why you can say, I don't want you, God? Because there's no more grace. That's why I'm saying in the next, tadi, hell is about us, about our where and how, but more about who we will be. Because the real man is the man in God. Let me repeat that. Because the real man is man as in human being, not man gender, okay? Real man is man in God. Outside of him, there is no life. A couple of months after I returned to Indonesia, I met with a couple of my high school friends and middle school friends. And I just know when we were gathered, hey, remember him, remember Edo? And then somehow the label that was put to me is, you know, he's one of those goody-goody, you know? And Alim, you know, what is it, goody-goody, right? It's all the, and Alim, you know, all this, the teacher's favorite, you know, the one who gets A's, you know, everybody says, let's go to the mall, and I say, let's go to the study hall, you know, I'm the kind of, so I'm that type of person, apparently, according to them, so I was like, you know, he's the goody-goody, he's like the kind one, the good one, you know? And the implication is, you know, we are the bad ones, we don't hang out with you, right? In fact, we don't like you. I mean, just you are the one who keeps reminding the teachers when she forgets, I don't have a quiz today, right? So you don't, you know, the kind of people, you don't like that kind of people, right? Why do you have to say, why do you have to remind the teacher we have a quiz or we have a, oh, just shut up, right? But is it wrong? No, I'm just being honest. See? So we have this understanding of, you know, we don't like the goody-goody people, right? And maybe it's just like, oh, maybe cuman, okay, lah, maybe it's just an innocent kid stuff, right? Well, cuman yang anak kecil lah. But then we grew up. Now, please be honest with me. Have you ever looked at your neighbor and secretly, okay, not openly, because you're a good Christian, and secretly, you hated them because they're better than you?
Not better as a talent-wise, but better as a person. Maybe a coworker. You have a coworker who always seems to be on time, honest, helpful, hardworking, in a way that you cannot just match up. Man, you're always just on time. And somehow you don't like him, right? Weird, right? Have you ever had that sensation? Maybe it's just me. I don't know that. Or maybe you have a next door neighbor. Your next door neighbor is so romantic to his wife. See, he treats him so well. He gets her to dates every once a week. He's very romantic. He's very caring to his wife, and you don't like him because you're not romantic. Because you don't treat your wife well. Somehow you hate him. You have ever had that sensation? You make an old friend, your best friend, since small, and you see he's so happy, he's so generous, he's so spiritual, he's so close with God, even though he makes less money than me. But you still, I don't want to hang out with him anymore. See, why is that? Have you ever feel that sensation? Weird, right? And what do we do when we met with people who is hardworking, kind, spiritual, all that? The correct thing to do is, man, I want, that's wonderful for you. How can I help? How can I learn from you? How can you be so kind? Right? That's the correct response, right? How can I help you? But no, what do we do usually, or maybe often, when we have a good friend? We are finding his mistakes, right? We look for loopholes. We try to find their mistakes. Maybe we say, maybe they are good. Maybe they have some sort of a ulterior motive. See, we know I should appreciate that, right? His goodness, his mercy, his generosity, his hardworking. But something about that goodness irritates me, right? It's funny. Why? Well, partially because it reminds me I'm not like that, right? And you don't like it. You don't like, I'm not. It's like, it irritates me. Why can't I be kind like him? So, if you can't be kind, just get away, right? You don't want him. Now imagine now, you have that person in your life. Now imagine, with that person, you are stuck with him 8 hours a day. Okay? In a little cubicle, you work with him, you talk with him, you just spend the whole day with a better version of you. How would you feel? Maybe there's something awful in that, tormenting, right? I'm stuck with this goody-goody. I don't like this goody-goody person. It reminds me of who I'm not. See, now follow me. If we can hate the kindness of an imperfect human, how much more we can hate the kindness of the perfect God? I think the idea of God separates you, a hell separates you from God, is not entirely accurate. I think God's presence is in hell. I think God is in hell in a way that, because he's omnipresent, right? He's everywhere, including in hell. But in hell, the presence of God, the holy, righteous, loving, peaceful, joyful presence of God, for the people in hell, for them, it's irritating, you see. For them, it's a torment. For them, it's painful. Just like we don't like to hang out with a better version of ourselves, of our image. I think that's the idea of the torment of hell. God, we have been separated spiritually, ethically, we have been separated relationally from God, and we hate him. And there God is shining with all of his beauty. And is this unjust? I think this is just. It's just. Is this just God being in hell? It's just God being himself, all holy, all good, all loving. Maybe we can even say that from his perspective, it's not punishment, I'm just being good. But from our perspective, I don't like your good. That's the torment. I think that's the torment. But this is the good news of the gospel. The good news of the gospel is God changes our hearts, right? The gospel is not, changing bad people to good. The gospel is changing dead people alive. That means our hearts is changing, not only is changing from hating God to loving God. See, I think the problem with today is
many people don't want hell, but many people also don't want God. Let me repeat that. I think the problem here is many people don't want hell, but also they don't want God. The problem is when they don't want God, they're saying they want hell. Do you see my, you follow along? People don't want hell, obviously. If I have make a sign up sheet, okay, this is to go to hell, field trip to hell, field trip to heaven, I'm pretty sure you're going to go to field trip to heaven, right? You don't want to go to hell. People don't want to go to hell. But also, people don't want God. They want His blessings, if you see. And that's a problem. But the gospel changes that, so that when we, our hearts change to loving Him, we can be a sort of people, we can become a sort of people who want God instead of simply want to avoid hell. So that's, we can become a sort of people who want God instead of simply want to avoid hell. Let's pray.

God says to us in Isaiah 43, He's called us by name. When we go through the deep waters in great trouble, He will be with us. And when we go through the rivers of difficulty, we will not drown. When we walk through the fire of oppression, we will not be burned up, and the flames will not consume us. For He is our Lord, our God, the Holy One of Israel.

0: So I hate math. I don't like mathematics. And I want to humbly say that perhaps I can't do math properly because perhaps God is not so good at math either. Let me tell you why. Just saying, because you know, we live for what? 70, 80 years, right? The Psalm says. That means we have 70 to 80 years of sinning opportunities, right? We have 70, 80 years of sin that we can do, and yet, for somehow, we get, if we don't know Christ, as they say, for 70 to 80 years, we get punished in hell for eternity, right? The math doesn't work out, right? How come 70, 80 years of sinning and you get eternity, see? So I humbly want to say, perhaps God is not good at math either. So, but how can we reconcile this? Okay, how can we reconcile the goodness of God and the severity of hell, right? How can we understand about this? So let's open up 2 Thessalonians, 2 Thessalonica, 2 Thessalonians, chapter 1, verse 9. Yossi, lanjutnya Yos. I have the text for you, but I hope that you can still open your Bible in that part because we're going to look at the context a little bit, okay? Okay, here we go. Let me read for you. This is our text today. They will suffer the punishment of eternal destruction away from the presence of the Lord and from the glory of His might. Amen. So let me give you the context first, okay? The book of 2 Thessalonians is, Paul is encouraging them that they are to remain steadfast in their faith in the midst of persecution, okay? So they have a bunch of people in the church, they got persecuted, and Paul is saying, God is just, okay? And one way to encourage them is to basically remind them, hey, I know that you are having all these troubles, you are being persecuted, some of you are being martyred, but God is not asleep at the wheel. Gusti Orasari, remember? Gusti Orasari, Tuhan tidak tidur. Right? Gusti Orasari, Christ is coming, God will mete out the just punishment. Your persecutors, they will be punished into eternal hell, and as for you, O faithful believers, you will enjoy eternity fellowship with me in the presence of the Lord. And so that's the context. So in the very beginning, we get this understanding that all of life is lived in the presence of the Lord. Seluruh hidup kita, kita hidup di hadapan Tuhan. Whether you like it or not, whether you realize it or not, all of life is, in Latin, coram Deo, in the presence of the Lord. Always in the presence of the Lord. God always sees, God always hears, God always knows. Can't escape it, you cannot hide it. Therefore, we are accountable to Him. We answer to Him. God is the one making demands, not us. Okay, so that's a bit of the context, the lesson. But see, the question today is, how can a good God send people to hell, right? How can a good God send people to hell? Now, it's funny, right? The question itself, we wonder why the question itself is asked. Kenapa ya kok pertanyaannya itu ditanyakan gitu? It's funny. At least what I'm asking is, why is it that hell offend us so much? Why is it that it causes so much displeasure, especially today? Now, it is interesting that hell is more of an issue in the modern secular culture, like the West. Neraka menjadi sebuah isu hari-hari ini kebanyakan di dunia sekuler, dunia modern seperti di Eropa, di Amerika. It's more of a concern over there. Whereas here in traditional culture, in the Eastern culture, I think, hell is generally more tolerable. Kalau di budaya kita, budaya Asia, kayaknya, neraka itu masih masuk akal. You know why? I think one of the reasons is because we are more accustomed to pain and suffering. We are more accustomed to pain and suffering. Why? Well, because we are living in a developing world. We are living in third world countries. We are living bukan di negara maju. We are not living in a developed countries. We are living in developing a country like Indonesia, where we can see corruption, right? poverty, crime, sexual exploitation. We see it every day. You just see, look around Surabaya, you can see malls. Behind the malls is what? Kampung, right? You see, you can see right away, you have the kali, the sungai, and kotor, right? You can see right away, okay, so there is injustice there. You can see right away there is poverty, there is crime, you know, all the newspapers. We can see it. So that because we see all of this injustice around us, we cry out, right? This is not fair. Where is the just in that? Even those politicians who got jailed, they can even spend time in jail with air conditioner on it, with a TV on it, right? How can this be just, right? How can this be just? So hell for traditional culture can be more tolerable, right? Because we see this pain and suffering, we are more accustomed, so we cry out justice, right? But in the developed countries, modern secular culture, I think, sure, you have corruption, you have crime and all of that. But I think, my observation, I think they are more or less dijinakkan or isolated. One example, for instance. When I was living in the US, I seldom see elderly people in the city. Why? Well, because they put you into senior homes. They have a concept of senior homes. I think in the US, if you are, it's kind of it's a custom, it's a culture, you know, we go to senior homes. Here in Indonesia, it's like almost, whoa, no, what are you doing with your parents, right? But I'm not critiquing any elderly, I'm just critiquing the very idea of an elderly senior homes, panti jompo, gitu ya, panti jompo. See, why do you put the elderly in one place? Why do you put them in senior homes in the border of the town? Why? Maybe because you want to separate them from the young and the energetic ones. So that you give the impression, look at our city, look at our country. We are young, we are energetic, we are healthy, we are successful, we are progressive. Where is the weak, the sick, and the old? Well, they're over there, can't see them. That's why the message that kind of culture is feeding to the mass, the message is this: life is supposed to be good, life is supposed to be painless, you see. And then that's why you get hell. Doesn't make sense, see? Do you get how society can affect the way we think? I think this is one of the reasons. Right? Our feelings start to get numb. Everything must be good, everything must be painless. Look at these young, successful, talented people around our billboards, our televisions. How often do you see a billboard that has an old folks on it right now? But now with technology, with travel and globalization, it has caused a spread of these secular ideas. Dengan adanya globalisasi, ide-ide sekuler ini sudah memasuki budaya kita. Right? Now we are kind of like almost the same. So now, if God wants to survive, quote unquote, in our world today, if the church wants to be relevant in the postmodern age today, we say God has to serve humanity. God has to adapt to our taste and preference. Tuhan harus mengikuti selera kita. Kita nggak suka neraka, nggak mau Tuhan yang suka neraka. And what kind of God do we want in today's culture? We want a tolerant, merciful God who respects look. We want a tolerant, merciful God who respects human rights and freedom. Right? Let me repeat that. What kind of God do we want today in our, you know, increasingly secular society? We want a tolerant God. I know I say, just forgive me, it's fine. We want a merciful God who respects human rights and freedom. It is funny, in the past, let's say you have a husband who kills his wife and two little children. What do you do to that guy? Murderer, right? Sentenced him to long time prison or even maybe death penalty. He's a murderer, and you know, it's clear he has sinned, right? But now you have the same person killing his wife and two little children, and what did he say? Insanity plea. Oh, enggak kok, enggak dosa. Aku orang gila. It's not sin anymore, it's insanity. It's not sin anymore, it's, oh, I have psychological problem back home. The concept of sin has been undermined. Now, criminal can use insanity plea, permohonan untuk, ah, aku tuh gila, bukan aku tuh beneran bunuh, gitu ya maksudnya, ya, ngerti ya? To get their life, to get reduced prison sentencing. I was watching Supergirl. Yes, don't judge. Supergirl is Superman's cousin. they have a TV show on her, so. So what's funny, one of the things is the criminals whom Supergirl caught, okay, so obviously she flew in the building and just, you know, take away the robbers and, you know, with all her superpowers, right, all the X-ray vision and all of that, right, all the cool what Superman girl can do, obviously Superman, by the way, in the story, Supergirl is stronger than Superman because she's older, apparently. So Supergirl is stronger than Superman, okay? But the criminals that, you know, when they got caught, now they can use what's called a Supergirl defense. What is it? It's a legal move that they can use to get their charges dropped. So what I'm saying, then basically the criminals are suing Supergirl for the use of excessive force. It's a vigilante justice. It's evidence contaminated with debris. That means, you know, Supergirl, when they caught the robbers, she punched through the wall, right? So there's no evidence anymore, see? There's no proof I'm robbing the store because the video got destroyed by Supergirl, so. They're ridiculous, right? But the point is, that's the extent of what people would do to avoid responsibility. That's my point. Sejauh itu loh, orang itu mau menjauhkan diri dari tanggung jawabnya. Pakai apa saja? Oh gila, masalah psikologis Supergirl juga dipakai, gitu. Because they don't want to be accountable. Right. Now this is dangerous. This is shifting the rules of morality to the court of human opinion, not the divine court that is God. In the process, if this is so, you know, if When man becomes the measure of all things, it's dangerous. You can eventually good and evil, every boundary between good and evil wiped out. And you know what happens if man is the measure of all things? Power will triumph justice. Like as they say, histories are written by winners, right? If man is the measure of all things, the extremist who gets the most power is the right one, but not justice. You see, it's danger in that. Kalau manusia itu standar segalanya, maka power kuasa bisa mengalahkan keadilan. Sehingga yang menang akan menulis sejarah. Padahal dia penjahatnya. Can you imagine what happened if Hitler won war? For instance. Anyway, but therefore, I think that our problem with hell, nah ini boleh. Yes. Our problem with hell can be summed up like this. We think too lowly of God and too highly of ourselves. In order for hell not only to make sense but also to be good, we must readjust our position. Kita itu terlalu merendahkan Tuhan dan terlalu meninggikan diri sendiri. Itu problem utamanya. 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Yeah. For instance, have you ever seen a judge? You know, the judge, there's a criminal, he is guilty of raping. He's guilty of rape. Have you ever seen a judge that says, okay, you are guilty of rape, so what kind of punishment do you want? Have you ever seen a judge? Of course not. The judge don't ask the criminals what kind of punishment. The judge gives the punishment, right? See, sometimes we complain about hell, that's what we do. We are criminals, but and yet we demand God, I don't want hell. It's like a criminal asking for the judge, hey, I just want, you know, 6 weeks in Bahamas. Right? But you can't do that. Remember the position. You are the criminal. You are on the bench, as they say. God is judge. He is the one who makes demands, not you.
1: Kita nggak bisa nuntut dia. Dia yang nuntut kita, gitu maksud saya.
0: Posisinya jangan kebalik. We are the creatures. In fact, we are always at God's mercy. Now, if you look at your Bible and see a bit of the context, look at verse 6 to 8, let me read for you. So the same book, 2 Thessalonians 1, chapter 1, verse 6. I'm reading for the ESV. I'm sorry, I have it up there. Since God, indeed God considers it just to repay with affliction those who afflict you, and to grant relief to you who are afflicted as well as to us, when the Lord Jesus is revealed from heaven with his mighty angels, in flaming fire, inflicting vengeance on those who do not know God and on those who do not obey the gospel of our Lord Jesus Christ. See, when you read that, you see that the kind of punishment, you see repeatedly the words repay with affliction, inflicting vengeance. That's quite a strong word, right? Inflicting, right? Vengeance. Therefore, what Paul is saying is quite radical. He's saying the coming wrath of God in hell or in second coming, the coming wrath of God is not corrective, it's not educative, it's retributive. Meaning, the wrath of God is not like, the wrath of God is not intended to discipline you, to make you somehow, to train you up so that you can be, you know, good for salvation. No. But the coming wrath of God is retributive, meaning it's punishing. It's punishing. Language is pretty strong. It's retributive, meaning it is a deserved punishment. That's what I'm saying. It's a deserved punishment. It's not like God in hell, or once we die and say, okay, you're not good enough to go to heaven, but you're not bad enough to go to hell. So let me correct you. And, you know, by the way, that's the Roman Catholic doctrine of purgatory. But anyway, I'm not going to go there. But no, the language is pretty strong. It's vindictive. It's, in a way, vindictive is not correct, but it's retributive, deserving of punishment. However, we must remember this. We must not equate our anger with God's anger. Okay? Must not do that. Okay? Divine wrath and human wrath is very different. As John Stott says, this is God's wrath of you. Oh yeah, this is also the goodness of my first point. You see how it reminds us that we are, that reminds of our position. This is John Stott. John Stott says about God's wrath, God's wrath does not mean that he is likely to fly off the handle at the most trivial provocation. Like, you know, when we got, you know, someone cut us off on the car, wow, right? See, God's not like that. Thank God it's not like that. Kita disalib, kita marah, gitu kan ya? Padahal Tuhan Yesus juga disalib, kan? Okay, a bit slow there, but... does not mean that he's likely to fly off the handle at the most trivial provocation, still less that he loses his temper for no apparent reason at all. No. For there is nothing capricious or arbitrary, itu maksudnya tidak ada yang kekudusan Tuhan itu tidak asal-asalan, gitu kan. Tidak sembarangan. Ya? Nor is he ever irascible, malicious, spiteful, or vindictive. Bahasa Indonesianya cepat marah, jahat, penendang, kejam. Bukan itu Tuhan. Ya? His anger is neither mysterious nor irrational. It is never unpredictable, but always predictable because it is provoked by evil and by evil alone. See, this is important. Jadi, kemarahan Tuhan atau murka Tuhan itu tidak misterius, tidak irasional, tapi selalu kita bisa prediksi. Kemarahan Tuhan selalu dipicu, ya, provoke, dipicu oleh dosa. Right? So here what it's saying is actually when we get to verse 9, they will suffer the punishment. Actually, in the Greek text, the emphasis on them, on they, not God. This is not God punishing, but more like they deserve what's coming to them. Okay. That's the emphasis of the text. They deserve what's coming to them. To put it simply, God never punishes someone for no reason. That's as simple as you can get. God always has reason to inflict, if you want to use this language, to inflict vengeance. And they got what they deserve. Or maybe put it this way. There's a guy named Rudy. Nobody's Rudy here. Okay, cool. So I can use it. Rudy went to the doctor. And the doctor says, Bang Rudy, Mas Rudy, Bro Rudy, whatever you like. Right? Stage 4 cancer, lung cancer. Please take the medication, chemo. This is, we need to quickly, you know, treat you. But Rudy says, I don't believe you. It's impossible. I'm still 33 years old, like Jesus. I have never smoked, I have never drank, I am young, I do yoga every day. My family is clean, we have never, nobody has died of cancer before. I just got promoted, and that's nothing has to do with your health. But anyway, right, it's impossible that I get this disease now. I don't believe you, doctor. I'm sorry, but I think you're a quack. Awesome. So Rudy goes to the second doctor to get a second opinion, to get the third opinion, to get the fourth opinion, and the fifth opinion. Everybody says stage 4 lung cancer. But still, Rudy does not believe. So what happens is he ignored the doctor's diagnosis that he has physical sickness, a physical cancer, right? He doesn't take medication or treatment and live as though he is cancer-free. Just gonna live my life. What do you think would happen next? What do you think would happen next? Rudy would gradually get sick and end up dying, right? Now, if Rudy is now on, imagine him lying on the hospital bed, finally, right? Can Rudy blame the doctor for what happened to him? Can you say, that doctor caused me to have cancer? Can you say that? Of course not. Of course not. The doctors has been warning him and he didn't listen. He is rebelling and he is getting what he deserved. He can't blame the doctor for you not following his advice. See, the same is true regarding to health. We have a spiritual cancer. Okay? And we can't blame God, because he has told us again and again and again through the Bible, through the church, through the common grace, through his creation, that there is Jesus Christ who saves you from death and penalty and sin and all of that. But we can listen, we don't want that. So you can't blame God. We get what you deserve. I'll put it another way like this. People don't go to hell because they don't know the gospel. People go to hell because they sin. And repeat that. Sometimes people forget that because people complain, how can it be just? They never heard the gospel, right? No. People don't go to hell because they don't know the gospel. People go to hell because they sin. They are rebelling against God. Yositolo. That's why the second is actually hell shows us God's justice, right? Shows us God's justice. I heard a speaker once said, how can hell? We have so many people here, we have many dictators like Lenin and Stalin who died in peace, he says. I think he mentioned Stalin. He died in peace. How can there be justice if you know, there's no afterlife? So hell is shows us God's justice and hatred against sin. We get what we deserve. Now, I just want to clarify a bit though. What is sin? Here we can go a bit deeper. What is sin then? See, sin is not a mistake. Sin is not, okay, turn right. I turn left. You're following GPS. No. Sin is not a mistake. Sin is not a bad habit. Sin is not a weakness, okay? Sin even, is, I would argue, sin is also not simply the yang of yin, or the yin of yang. I'm not sure which one is it. You know what I'm saying, right? The yin and yang. Sin is not simply the opposite of good. No. According to 1 John 3:4, it is spelled quite clearly, sin is lawlessness. Jelas. Dosa adalah pelanggaran hukum Allah. Violation of the law. Rebellion. Hostility. That means sin is not just, okay, there's light and darkness. But sin is more active, aggressive. Sin is basically saying to God, I don't accept you. I don't want your ways. See, that's the nature of it. That's why I'm saying it's not simply the yang of yin or the yin of yang, but it's this active hostility towards God. Now you build a case where, okay, sin is rebelling against him, right? We don't want him, we don't want his ways, we don't want his laws, we don't want his people. Some Christians are, you know, just you don't want to be around them. So how does God respond? How does God respond? Well, verse 9b says, away from the presence of the Lord and from the glory of his might. A few years ago, I was chasing this one lady, pinikate, pinikatan. I was chasing this one lady. We got along very well. I thought everything was going to my advantage. She went to the church, and as you know, in the church, I get to show off because I can, you know, so hopefully. But, so one day during our regular chat, you know, with this particular lady, she dropped the bomb. Actually, she has been liking another guy on another seat. Oh my God. And so she went on to describe to me about half an hour or so what it's like and so on and so forth. So obviously I was, okay, just shut up. So obviously I was pretty down. Okay, I was pretty down. But then, because she's a good close friend, and then I got up to say, after she's done all that, I got up to say, I forgot, is it in my heart or on the face of, I think I said it in my heart. I think I just said it in my heart. So after she told me all that, right? Oh, there's another guy, I'm sorry, blah, blah, blah. And then I said in my heart. So that's what you want? You don't want me? You don't want this? You don't want this? Fine, you're lost, right? Rugi sendiri, gitu. Kamu gak mau ini. Don't get all this face. Okay, yeah, kamu nggak mau ini. Ya sudah, nggak apa-apa. Kamu sama dia aja. Kamu yang rugi. It's okay, friends. You're lost. You don't got all this delicious meat. Okay, so see, I think God is kind of like that. See, people in hell are cut off from God forever, right? Cut off, away from God. You don't want me? Go away, right away. But this is where the analogy breaks down. Okay. My lady friend, she can be happy with another guy, right? Presumably, let's hope so. By God's grace, let's hope so. I doubt it. she can be happy with another guy when she rejects me, okay? But with God, you can't do that, see? With God, when you reject him, the only alternative is death.

guide him to this one room. And inside the room, you have a big space. In the middle, you have a round table. Okay, you have a round table, and then you have a round table, and then you have a bit of a jurang, you have a chasm. So you can imagine a round table at the jurang, yeah, a bit of a chasm, a bit of space. And then, and in the middle of that, in that table, you have a big bowl of soup. Okay, a delicious soup. Terserah saudara mau soup bibir ikan, mau soup bibir jagung, atau mau terserah, you want tom yum soup, whatever, the soup that you like, okay? what kind of soup you like? So whatever, you just imagine a big bowl of delicious soup, soup sehat atau apa terserah ya, soup pokoknya. And you have a lot of people circling those people, but you see all of these guys are very skinny, anorexic even, it's very skinny to the point of dying, even though there's a big bowl of soup in front of them. What happens is, and they're actually given a spoon by God. It's a very long spoon, longer than own arms, okay? So a very long spoon, and the spoon is tied to their hands. So what happens is they can take the soup, but obviously they can't eat it, right? So because the spoon is long. Did you get the picture? You can't eat the soup because you just can't. So what happens is they can't eat the spoon. I mean, they can't eat the soup, even though they can take the blessings over there. It's like, it's a torture, right? It's like, oh, I can't eat it because I was so hungry. And then God says to the person, this is hell. Okay, this is the picture. And God takes him to the second room. The second room has exactly the same setting. You got a big round table, you got a chasm, you got a big bowl of soup, the same soup. But this time, the only difference is all the people there are fat and happy. Fat, happy, healthy. How come? Well, simple. They feed each other. They feed each other. And God says, this is heaven. The difference is very simple, right? In heaven, in hell, you have selfish people. You don't belong in hell, people like that. Away from them. But in heaven, it's the same, but the character change. It's about who they are. It's not about the place. It's not about the torture, how it's like. It's about the character of the inhabitants. One theologian once says, it's not about the furniture of heaven or the temperature of hell, but about the people. It's not about the furniture of heaven or the temperature of hell, but about the people who is in there. In heaven, you have selfless people. Give, love, humility. But in hell, you have selfish people who is basically self-deprecating themselves. You can't. This picture gives us an insight. Why is hell forever? Because people don't repent in hell. People don't repent in hell. I was reminded by that story in Luke 16. You know, the rich guy who went to heaven, and I'm sorry, the rich guy who went to hell, and Lazarus who went to heaven. And what did Lazarus says? What did the rich man says? Ask Lazarus to come down. Right? That's the first thing he says. He's not saying, please save me, right? Ironic, right? If I'm in hell, that's what the first thing I'm going to say. Tolong Tuhan, selamatkan aku. Di sini panas, gitu kan, mungkin ya. Help me, God, it's hot in here. I mean hot, not, you know, it's hot in here. But he's still commanding, he's still shouting to Lazarus to come down. See, people in hell want people from heaven to come down. They want to drag them down to hell. Did you see? That's why people don't flip back in hell. They keep hating God in hell. So let's say now you are God, okay? Let's play a bit of a game, optional game. So the question, the possible options for the other heaven. Let's say you are God, and you have a bunch of people who don't want you, right? Who rejects you, right? Like my lady friend, who rejects you, and I don't want you. So what can you do? Unrepentant people, right? Unrepentant people. Well, you got a couple of options. First, you can ignore their sins. First, you can ignore them. It's okay, everybody's good, let's just come in. You know, I'll invite you to all my presence. That's like inviting the likes of Hitler, Stalin, Pol Pot into the same table fellowship with John Calvin, Martin Luther, and Mother Teresa. Imagine what kind of dinner that would be, right? That's like hiring, and I'm sorry to be strong language, that's like hiring a pedophile to take care of your children.

Right. That, you just invite everybody. All the bad people and all the good people, just let's have a merry-go-round. I mean, as all a merry party and all of that. No, that would be wrong, right? Plumbius. That would be wrong. That would be unjust. That would be wrong. God will not do that. So you can't just ignore them, right? Or two, you can, like this, you can kill them. Okay, you have independent sinners. You don't want me. Okay, fine. Then you say, you know, you don't want me. If we go back to the lovers analogy, right? You've seen this sometimes in movies and in sinetron. Sinetron is Indonesian soap opera. You don't want me? Fine, I'll kill you. I'd rather see you die rather than you go with other lovers. Very possessive and just kill you. So God annihilate, membinasakan, just make people vanish. But again, is this in line with God? Is God like that? Just quote-unquote murder people out of existence? Just like that? I don't think this is in line with God's love and power. Oh, the third one, you can force them. In the beginning, force them to love you. Okay, so you don't want me. Okay, I'll force you. It's like saying, marry me and I'll lock you in the basement until you learn to love me. Skip feeding you and stuff and, you know, force you to love me. But what's the problem with this? Again, the problem is it violates the image of God in us, isn't it? We are made in the image of God. We have dignity. We have freedom. We have free will. And when God forced us, it violates that. It might as well, if for God to do that, it might as well, you know, just make us like robots, right? Might as well do that. But no. So this doesn't work. So what are you left with? So if you can't ignore, if you can't kill, if you can't force, I think the most merciful option is therefore to hand them, in the bracket, to hand them over to their desire. This is Romans 1:24, church. Romans 1:24 says, you know, God, hand them over to their desires. Kalau kamu nggak bisa mengabaikan, kalau kamu nggak bisa membunuh, kalau kamu nggak bisa memaksa, sudah dibiarkan. Ya sudah, kamu nggak mau nggak apa-apa. Aku menyerahkan kamu kepada keinginanmu. Go. We separate. We go our own way, right? That's what we do anyway with our normal relationship as well. You don't want me. You don't get along with me. That's fine. You go your way. I go my way. The problem is my way is the only way. Yours is leading to hell. It is God's way of saying, see, you can have your sin, but you can't have it in my house. That's what God is saying. You can have your sin, but my house, the rules is simple. Holiness, justice, love, not here. You want to sin? Sin over there. So hell, therefore, is one author says, hell, therefore, is not a place God creates to torture people. Hell is not a place God creates to torture people, but a power God uses to protect His new creation. A power that God used to protect His new creation. Neraka itu bukan tempat Tuhan ciptakan untuk menyiksa manusia. Neraka itu sebuah kuasa yang Tuhan gunakan untuk melindungi ciptaan-ciptaannya yang baru. Sometimes we forget, right? We are so focused on the punishment side of hell, right? On the vengeance, the affliction, the torture. Even though the Bible, by the way, never mentions in detail what kind of torment hell is. Never mentioned in detail. But we forget the other side of it, the idea of protection, right? Protection. You see, the idea of protection. God is protecting us. It's like this. Along this line, it's like this. Yes. Oh, lagi. Yes. Oh, this is the yeah. So this is the point I was speaking with. Hell somehow paradoxically reveals God's mercy by respecting quote unquote sinners' free will. Sebetulnya itu neraka itu bisa dibilang Tuhan menunjukkan
kasihnya. 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Aku gak akan paksa kamu, aku gak akan bunuh kamu. 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That's good. That's good. Now, go back to there's an island in Indonesia. That's long years. There's an island in Indonesia. It's called Nusa Kambangan. Nusa Kambangan, there you go. It's on the south of Jawa Tengah. Central Java. Nusa Kambangan is basically like the Alcatraz of Indonesia, okay? So you know Alcatraz, so you've got in Nusa Kambangan you have all the class kakap, all the first-rate criminals, okay? The first-rate criminals, you get the execution place in Nusa Kambangan, right? So there's a separate island specifically just for these criminals. Now, what kind of message do you think that the government or Jokowi is giving when there's this island? Is the message, okay, we are cruel, we want to torture people. Is that the message? No, right? The message of Nusa Kambangan is simply this. We are a just government. And we will do whatever it takes to protect our people, right? That's the message. So we will make sure that nobody will get out, no criminals will go to the main island and ruin everything else. We're gonna get a separate place just for them to have it their own way. That shows a good king, right? A good kingdom, a just kingdom, not a bad one. The same is true with hell and God. Hell, therefore, is not simply a demonstration of God's justice, but also, but also of God's protective and comprehensive love. Okay. Now, sometimes I'm still, even though I understand all this, sometimes I'm still a bit, unconvinced in some ways. So, it doesn't feel good, right? It's not about my feelings, it's about the truth, right? So truth makes life secure. And the point of our text today is actually quite clear. You are either with Christ or you are without Christ. That's the option that's giving us. Either with Christ or without Christ. See, it's funny, if you look at verse 9 and that the word eternal destruction. Do you know what the word destruction then means? Destruction actually means ruin, okay? Ruin, or the loss of intended function. See, we are intended to be with God. That's our original function. Kita itu diciptakan untuk bersama Tuhan. So when we are not with Him, we lost the function. Did you see? And it's interesting if you compare the image of ruin here with what Jesus says. By the way, Jesus is he teaches about hell most often compared to other biblical writers. So get this. The teaching of hell comes out from the most, if I can just use a lot of superlative, from the most kindest man ever who walked on planet Earth, right? Imagine, look at the irony. The teaching of hell comes out from the mouth of the most kindest, most compassionate, most merciful, most gracious, most trustworthy man ever. Funny, right? I think we can trust him. You see, and Jesus is giving us a picture of what? Gehenna. Gehenna is a garbage dump. And you have also the image of ulat, right? What is ulat? Touching, right? Worms. So you have this ruin, you have this garbage dump, you have worms. So what kind of image do you have in mind? Decomposition. You're separated. So you can't think clearly. You can't feel rightly. See, let me tell you this. See, while we are on earth, the worst of us, we can still go back to God. I mean, the orang yang paling jahat di antara kita, okay? The worst of us, we can still go back to God. We have to have our mind, our heart, we have our family, we have a lot of things in our lives. We can still go back to God. Why? Because on earth, God is still showing us grace.
He's showing us grace. Saving grace, common grace. He's giving us the church. He's giving us creation. He's giving us the Bible, right? So as rebellious as you are, you can still go back because there's still grace. Somehow your mind, your heart, your life, is you can still see the goodness of God in earth, in this life. But in hell, this is what happens. In hell, there's no more of that grace. You are cut off from that grace. Therefore, your mind, your heart, your will, you hate God, you see. Because that sustainment no longer exists. That's why in hell, you become the sort of people, I don't want you, God. Did you see? Do you see why you can say, I don't want you, God? Because there's no more grace. That's why I'm saying in the next, tadi yang tadi, hell is about us, about our where and how, but more about who we will be. Because the real man is the man in God. Let me repeat that. Because the real man is man as in human being, not man gender, okay? Real man is man in God. Outside of him, there is no life. A couple of months after I returned to Indonesia, I met with a couple of my high school friends and middle school friends. And I just know when we were gathered, hey, do you remember him? Remember Edo? And then somehow the label that was put to me is, you know, he's one of those goody goody, you know? And Alim, you know, what is it, goody goody, right? It's all the, and Alim, you know, all this, the teacher's favorite, you know, the one who gets A's, you know, everybody says, let's go to the mall, and I say, let's go to the study hall, you know, that I'm the kind of, so I'm that type of person, apparently, according to them, so I was like, you know, he's the goody goody, he's like the kind one, the good one, you know? And the implication is, you know, we are the bad ones, we don't hang out with you, right? In fact, we don't like you. I mean, just you are the one who keeps reminding the teachers when she forgets, I don't have a quiz today, right? So you know, the kind of people, you don't like that kind of people, right? Why do you have to remind the teacher we have a quiz or we have a homework? Just shut up, right? But is it wrong? No, I'm just being honest. See? So we have this understanding of, you know, we don't like the goody-goody people, right? And maybe it's just, maybe it's just an innocent kid stuff, right? Well, cuma yang anak kecil lah. But then we grew up. Now, please be honest with me. Have you ever looked at your neighbor and secretly, okay, not openly, because you're a good Christian, and secretly, you hated them because they're better than you? Not better as a talent-wise, but better as a person. Maybe a coworker. You have a coworker who always seems to be on time, honest, helpful, hardworking, in a way that you cannot just match up. Man, you're always just on time. Somehow you don't like him, right? Weird, right? Have you ever had that sensation? Maybe it's just me. I don't know that. Or maybe you have a next door neighbor. Your next door neighbor is so romantic to his wife. See, he treats him so well. He gets her to dates every once a week. He's very romantic. He's very caring to his wife. And you don't like him because you're not romantic. Because you don't treat your wife well. Somehow you hate him. Hey, have you ever had that sensation? You know, or you make an old friend, your best friend, since small, and you see he's so happy, he's so generous, he's so spiritual, he's so close with God, even though he makes less money than me. But you still, I don't want to hang out with him anymore. See, why is that? Have you ever feel that sensation? Weird, right? And what do we do when we met with people who is hardworking, kind, spiritual, all that? The correct thing to do is, man, I want, that's wonderful for you. How can I help? How can I learn from you? How can you be so kind? But that's the correct response, right? How can I help you? But no, what do we do usually, or maybe often, when we have a good friend? We are finding these mistakes, right? We look for loopholes. We try to find their mistakes. We say, maybe they are good, maybe they have some sort of a ulterior motive. See, we know I should appreciate that, right? His goodness, his mercy, his generosity, his hard working. But something about that goodness irritates me, right? It's funny.
Why? Well, partially because it reminds me I'm not like that, right? And you don't like it. You don't like, oh, I'm not. It's like, it irritates me. Why can't I be kind like him? So, if you can't be kind, just get away, right? You don't want him. Now imagine now, you have that person in your life. Now imagine, with that person, you are stuck with him 8 hours a day. Okay? In a little cubicle, you work with him, you talk with him, you just spend the whole day with a better version of you. How would you feel? Maybe there's something awful in that, tormenting, right? I'm stuck with this goody-goody. I don't like this goody-goody person. It reminds me of who I'm not. See, now follow me. If we can hate the kindness of an imperfect human, how much more we can hate the kindness of the perfect God? I think the idea of God separates you, a hell separates you from God, is not entirely accurate. I think God's presence is in hell. I think God is in hell in a way that, because he's omnipresent, right? He's everywhere, including in hell. But in hell, the presence of God, the holy, righteous, loving, peaceful, joyful presence of God, for the people in hell, for them, it's irritating, you see. For them, it's a torment. For them, it's painful. Just like we don't like to hang out with a better version of ourselves, of our image. I think that's the idea of the torment of hell. God, we have been separated spiritually, ethically, we have been separated relationally from God, and we hate him. And there God is shining with all of his beauty. And is this unjust? I think this is just. It's just God being himself, all holy, all good, all loving. Maybe we can even say that from his perspective, it's not punishment, I'm just being good. But from our perspective, I don't like the good. That's the torment. I think that's the torment. But this is the good news of the gospel. The goodness of the gospel is God changes our hearts, right? The gospel is not changing bad people to good. The gospel is changing dead people alive. That means our hearts is changing, not only is changing from hating God to loving God. I think the problem with today is many people don't want hell, but many people also don't want God. Let me repeat that. I think the problem here is many people don't want hell, but also they don't want God. The problem is when they don't want God, they say they want hell. Do you see my... You follow along. People don't want hell, obviously. If I have make a sign-up sheet, okay, this is the road to hell, field trip to hell, field trip to heaven, I'm pretty sure you're going to go to field trip to heaven, right? You don't want to go to hell. People don't want to go to hell. But also, people don't want God. They want his blessings, if you see. And that's a problem. The gospel changes that, so that when we, our hearts change to loving him, we can be a sort of people. We can become a sort of people who want God instead of simply want to avoid hell. Okay. So we can become a sort of people who want God instead of simply want to avoid hell. Let's pray.

spend ourselves in praise. Because you've been good to us. You have delivered us from the